0: Community support makes Selected Shorts possible, together with the Maine Organic Farmers and Gardeners Association, hosting online and in-person workshops on sustainable living. 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In Maine, weather tonight cloudy with rain, lows in the 50s, and tomorrow a mixture of clouds and sunshine, some scattered showers in the far east, high 75 to 80, lower 80s in the far south. 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LA Theater Works is next. It's 9 o'clock.
1: Ever since we failed to confer on the Falklands expedition the theological status of a holy war, church and state are held together by a single thread.
2: This is LA Theater Works. I'm Susan Lowenberg.
3: When I said that I wanted to write a play about the Church of England, nobody understood why. And so I wanted to do them the credit of taking them seriously. On the other hand, I also wanted to dispute with them about their beliefs.
2: That's playwright David Hare, talking about the impetus behind his incisive and insightful drama, Racing Demon. Set in the backwater parishes of South London in the late 1980s, Racing Demon examines issues both timeless and contemporary, including the recognition of same-sex relationships, the ordination of female priests, the role of evangelism in community outreach, and loss of faith, even among the devout. True to his word, Hare's portrait is both sympathetic and clear-eyed, weighing the human costs of trying to reconcile official doctrine with one's personal beliefs. And now, LA Theater Works presents Racing Demon by David Hare, starring Jared Harris, Leslie Nichol, Martin Jarvis, and Rosie Fellner.

0: So that was Andrew Rannells from the original cast recording of The Book of Mormon singing I Believe. There's some really high notes in that.
1: Yeah.
0: And I know one night you lost your voice right before singing it, and you managed to get through the song.
1: That happened many times, but you do a show 8 times a week for over a
0: year. You lost your voice on stage many times?
1: Over the course of my career, that's something that happens. I mean, not just in the Book of Mormon, but in other shows. Like, you learn to sing through sickness, and you learn to sing through. I mean, there are nights where there are certain notes missing in your voice all of a sudden, and you don't find out until you're on stage in front of 1,200 people, and you're like, oh boy. And you just have to figure out a way to sing around it. But it was, after previews, after opening, after the Tony Awards, I hadn't missed any performances.

You just break down and cry. No, Jesus dug down deep, knowing what he had to do when faced with his own death.

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1: Paul Rudnick has always been obsessed with spy thrillers. The gadgets, the car chases, the luxurious backdrops. His new book has them all, plus a top secret LGBTQ spy agency.
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1: Things.
2: Well, you can, like, talk to your friends and keep in touch with your friends. When it comes to, like, influences, there's some quite negative things. Like, you can see an influencer online and they show their perfect life. They'll never show the negative sides of things, which really enforces to especially younger people who don't know that there are bad parts in life and no one will have a perfect life. It gets them striving for something that they'll never achieve in terms of what you do in life and your everyday, day to day. It'll just make you not feel as good because you see these people who are essentially living the dream life. You only see the stuff they put online and it's nothing like how you live. It can be demoralizing.
1: Interesting. And George, as a teacher, I mean, have you seen over the years that you've been teaching a change or a shift in how social media has affected younger people?
3: There's been numerous incidents over the years where things have been posted online, particularly out of school hours, and then they've been brought back into school the following day, and incidents have happened as a result of that. And likewise as well, there's been incidents between our school and other schools that I've had to deal with.
1: So bullying as well. Bullying online, effectively.
3: Yes, certainly online bullying. Similarly as well, we've got a policy within school where mobile phones are to be put away during the day. And I know sort of when I've actually taken them off students that they've sat on my desk, and on occasions the number of notifications that have been coming through, they've been buzzing every couple of minutes, and the sort of ability for people to concentrate whilst that's happening would just be impossible because every couple of minutes the phone is buzzing or pinging and there's a notification. And Snapchat, from my perspective, has always been the worst one. And that's the one that I think has caused us most grief in terms of negative interactions as well.
1: Keir Starmer here in the UK said today that these things are designed to be addictive. It's harming children's happiness, he said, and mental health. And I guess you could extrapolate that and say it affects everybody's happiness and mental health, not just younger people. But why are younger people more vulnerable?
3: I suppose younger people are more vulnerable because they've just not as reflective enough. Also, these sort of things tend to matter to them. They need to have a social media presence. And I think as you get older, you're less worried about whether you're liked or not. But when you're a teenager, and it's probably one of the worst times of your life in terms of insecurities and the like, and you actually want to be liked, this is the sort of 21st century equivalent of going to the pub when you're 17. It just starts a lot earlier with these children, and some of them less than 10 are probably still accessing social media as well. There's no filters on that.
1: That school teacher George and his 16-year-old daughter Verity, and I promise they really were speaking to us from Australia, Tasmania in fact, but their accents suggest they might have family this side of the world as well. But anyway, thank you very much to them for bringing us up to date on that ban there in Australia.
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1: Still to come, we head to the Democratic Republic of Congo, battling a recent Ebola outbreak in the east. Our correspondent has been to some of the worst affected areas. Also ahead of their first match at the World Cup, how is the Iranian team, the Persian Leopards, holding up under political pressure? And Japanese novelist Asako

0: It's 12:31. You're listening to Here and Now on Maine Public Radio. I'm Bill Johnson looking at Maine news. Maine Medical Center says one of the firefighters injured in an explosion at Robbins Lumber Mill in Searsmont last month is being discharged early this afternoon. Jacob Spaulding of Montville is expected to make a stop at the Montville Fire Department on his way home. While the community celebrates Spaulding's return, they're mourning the loss of 76-year-old Searsmont Assistant Fire Chief Wayne Woodbury, who was also injured in the explosion. He died Sunday morning at Maine Medical Center in Portland. Waldoboro Fire Chief Paul Smeltzer says fellow firefighters will take shifts to stand vigil with Woodbury at Riposta Funeral Home in Belfast.
1: We never want to leave one of our fallen alone.

0: This is Here and Now on Maine Public Radio. I'm Bill Johnson looking at Maine news. According to a new analysis, political ad spending in Maine is expected to reach nearly $500 million during this year's midterm elections. Steve Missler has more.
1: The updated projections by Ad Impact are largely driven by a crucial U.S. Senate contest between Democrat Graham Platner and Republican Senator Susan Collins. That race could determine control of the U.S. Senate next year, and political groups and party committees are spending accordingly. Both are poised to nearly double the $200 million spent on the 2020 Senate race, which shattered state records and led to renewed calls to overhaul campaign finance laws. The race for governor and the 2nd Congressional District add to the overall spending total. So are legislative contests, which Ad Impact projects will draw $3 million in spending, the most among New England states. For Maine Public Radio News, I'm Steve Missler.
0: The Jackson Laboratory has received a nearly $2 million grant from the Michael J. Fox Foundation to study Parkinson's disease. The lab says it will partner with the New York Stem Cell Foundation to develop models focused on the most common genetic risk factors for Parkinson's, and says the goal is to better understand the biology of the disease and evaluate potential therapies. For Maine Public Radio, I'm Bill Johnson.
2: Missouri lawmakers are debating about whether the state

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1: As if seized by an internal and undetectable hemorrhage.
2: Witnesses would remember the sounds of people being taken out of their homes, whether they were screams or simply expulsions from their residences, people being dragged out and taken away.
3: Trust would be a gauzy tissue in this kind of society.
2: Yeah, I mean, Bertolt Brecht, the great German playwright, wrote little vignettes about this, where suddenly parents could not even trust their children. They didn't know what the children were taking back to the schools or what the teachers were asking the children about what was being said at home and whether things were innocent or not. When you get to that point of intrusion into the lives of people, you have destroyed the tissue that holds a community or a society or even a family together.

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1: The U.S. and Iran reached a deal to reopen the Strait of Hormuz.
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1: The U.S. and Iran reached a deal to reopen the Strait of Hormuz.
2: Peace and prosperity is good for everybody. 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It's true for Saudi Arabia and UAE and Qatar. That's the kind of deal that we're striking.
1: But what are the terms of the agreement, and what is the future of Iran's nuclear program? 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

0: Electricity prices are one of the many things contributing to inflation. And even as energy prices have been rising, so has demand. Now, some customers and lawmakers are advocating for a reinvestment in nuclear energy as a long-term carbon-free source of power. But that set off a debate on who pays for the cost of building new nuclear plants. From KBIA in Columbia, Missouri, Jana Rose Schleiss reports.
1: State Senator Mike Moon would like to see more nuclear power plants in Missouri.
2: Now, do I want nuclear? Absolutely. Is it expensive? You betcha it is.
1: However, his colleagues Bill Irwin, Mike Steinmeier, and Joe Nicola strongly disagree on who should pay the cost for building more power plants and when.
3: If you pay up front, it's always cheaper. If you pay later, it's always more.
4: While some people are afraid of high utility rates, I'm afraid of sitting around in the dark.
5: I don't agree with using my constituents with ratepayers as a bank for a free interest loan.

That was Leah Claiborne performing Anne Blue. More of our conversation with scholar Eddie Glaude Jr. after a break. I'm Tanya Mosley, and this is Fresh Air.